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5: What's going on, fellow sports fans? It's Andy West. Let's take a look back on this day in sports history, September 30th. We'll start off today in 1927 to cap off one of the most successful seasons in New York Yankees history. Babe Ruth broke his own single-season home run record by becoming the first hitter ever to reach the 60 home run mark, 6 years after setting the record at 59. Okay, we're going to double up. Today in 1972 and 1992, a pair of baseball greats got their 3,000th career hit. Roberto Clemente became the 11th player in Major League Baseball to reach 3,000 career hits on this day in 1972. That would also be his final hit of his career. And today in 1992, George Brett became the 18th player to reach 3,000 career hits. And today in 1997, the Yankees' Tim Raines, Derek Jeter, and Paul O'Neill are the first to hit three consecutive home runs in the postseason. The Yankees beat the Indians 8-6 in the American League Divisional Series.
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9: Tweens have mastered the art of tuning out. 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Nothing. But some messages need to get through. Like making sure they're buckled up the whole ride, every time. 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
11: You just gotta give them a lot of credit here. I bet them 5-1 to win the World Series. I believe in them. I believe that this is a different Yankee team this year. I say that until they have to see the Dodgers. Now, maybe they don't have to see the Dodgers. But once they see the Dodgers, it feels like maybe a little bit concerning because that has been a bugaboo in the past. But we'll worry about that once we get there. As far as the live game still going on in San Diego, we have a call to the bullpen because while we were away, I believe it was Nico Horner with a single up the middle. That gave Chicago their first run of the game. Apparently, how Chicago has heard the call, right? I called him out. Where's the offense? They're showing up with one out in the fourth. They brought in Bradley Rodriguez. He does have two on and one out. Double play ball is possible. And he is facing Matt Shaw right now at the dish. So this game got juicy, man, where that environment is off the freaking charts at Petco Park. Looking at the in-game number, San Diego -225 +169 with the Cubs. Total is 7.5. All right, here we go. An 0-1 to Matt Shaw. And he swings right through a fastball. A 98-mile-an-hour sinker. Like, even if you get on that, I don't know what you're doing with it. Absolute filthy stuff here. And that's the problem. But here's the thing. Is it too early for San Diego to go to the bullpen? Can they get multiple innings out of these guys? Lucky for them, they didn't have to go to their high leverage arms on Tuesday. But this is a different story now. You're looking at, you know, finishing the way from 4 1/3 on. I mean, that is quite a task for them as Rodriguez gets the strikeout on a 100-mile-an-hour fastball. One way to ensure you can, you know, stretch out this bullpen a bit is to be economical. And that was a strikeout on 3 pitches. That'll certainly work every time for Bradley Rodriguez. And I said it before, he has got filthy stuff here for the Friars. They're minus 260.

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12: There was a wealthy man in Palm Beach who was offering young girls a way to make money. That man was Jeffrey Epstein, and he had set up a system designed to bring him underage girls. Local police and the federal

0: investigate and, by their count, find dozens of victims. Epstein would become one of the world's most infamous predators, a man who could have faced decades in prison but served just 13 months in his own wing of a county jail.
1: Why would you cut this deal with Jeffrey Epstein?
0: Epstein's abuse would span years and cross state lines.
2: New York, Palm Beach, New Mexico, Paris, Virgin Islands, and each one of those residences is an alleged crime scene.
0: 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Truth and Lies, Jeffrey Epstein.
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7: The Royals. The Murdochs. The Kardashians. 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

0: bottom of that. And also an NFL quarterback with a cry for help, or so it sounded, a cry for help. 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However, it's a block party kind of a day. It is the A block. 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
8: Lisa Skye Hain loved working with people.
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0: Brady
1: lucky
0: Quinn,
1: people ain't interpreted the
0: Jonas
1: right way.
0: Jonas Knox of the year.
1: Because it would have been way more of a fallout.
0: LeVar might be on to something.
1: I'm just telling you, it would have been way more of a fallout.
0: By the way, coming up a little over 10 minutes from now, apparently they did get it wrong in the world of football. 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
2: Sometimes you can't get to everything in the world of sports or entertainment. Good thing the guys are here to bring you In Case You Missed It.
0: Guys, in case you missed this, Cam Ward is struggling. The Tennessee Titans are one of the worst teams in the league, and apparently his family is receiving threats. Cam Ward posted about some of these threats, talked about some of these threats that are going on based on his performance, and spoke about it with the media yesterday.
3: I mean, at the end of the day, people are weird. They can say whatever they want at the end of the day. But I think football will take care of a lot of it. You know, my family know the position I'm in. And, you know, they know, you know, what I wanted, you know, my whole life. They're in this position as well with me. And at the end of the day, you know, we all, you know, take within ourselves, not only myself, but every guy in the locker room who's going to go through adversity at some point. And, you know, at the end of the day, you just got to continue to, you know, prepare the same way, continue to, you know, stay the same person. You can never get too high, never get too low. And at the end of the day, I mean, you make plays on the football field. Everything else, you know, handles itself.
0: All right. So I did the hard work for you guys. That's five at the end of the days in that clip from Cam Ward. So we got
4: okay,
0: five.
4: Okay, so he's got a little bit of a crutch there. No big deal.
0: Look, we all do. I just
1: said just like he says too.
0: Now,
1: you just it right there.
0: Yeah, but at the end of the day,
1: we're
0: trying to finish the hour strong here.
1: Okay,
0: no, but this is, I really can't understand or comprehend the threats on social media because some guy had a bad performance and he's your favorite team's quarterback. I really don't get it. I don't understand
1: it. Fans take it too far.
0: I don't understand it. I really don't. Like, what do you?
1: Did you see the Oregon and USC dudes fighting? And he didn't pop the husband or boyfriend was a USC fan. Girlfriend, wife was an Oregon fan. USC dude fights him. Knocking each other, then knocked her out. They both Oregon. Like, just knocking everybody out. We are one more fandom.
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2: And here's what you need to know.
15: Thursday Night Football will kick off week 4 of the NFL as the Steelers take on the Browns, and it all starts at 8:15 p.m. Eastern Time. While Pittsburgh also traded cornerback Joey Porter Jr. to the Cowboys in exchange for a second-round pick and a conditional sixth-round pick. In baseball, the Padres eliminated the Cubs with a 4-1 win. Pete Crow Armstrong and Alex Bregman went hitless for Chicago in the series. San Diego will take on Milwaukee in the NLDS, which starts on Saturday. The White Sox eliminated the Astros from the postseason with a 7-3 win, their first postseason series win since 2005, and they're going to face Cleveland in the ALDS. While the Yankees roll past the Red Sox 9-2, eliminating Boston, Yankees will face the Rays in the ALDS. And in the WNBA, Arike Ogunbowale dropped 45 points as the Wings forced a Game 3, beating the Valkyries 108-100. I'm Monsi Bolaños.
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0: Everything moving pretty well for you right now on 80, 680, 11, and 711. The accident on 80 West after 46 moved out of the way. It's a little busy with some road work on the turnpike westbound just past Route 7. If you see any problems, let us know on the traffic tip line at 330-305-1159. I'm Pat Butler from the Total Traffic Center.
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6: Coach of the Year Cheryl Reeve, Rookie of the Year Olivia Miles, and the top-seeded Minnesota Lynx saw their season end prematurely Tuesday night as they fell to the 8-seed New York Liberty 87-71 in Game 2 of their best-of-3 opening round WNBA playoff series. 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

0: Everything moving pretty well for you right now on 80, 680, 11, and 711. The accident on 80 West after 46 moved out of the way. It's a little busy with some road work on the turnpike westbound just past Route 7. If you see any problems, let us know on the traffic tip line at 330-305-1159. I'm Pat Butler from the Total Traffic Center.
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8: There's nothing like a belly bomb in the Bronx.
9: Pitch. Swung on and deep drive. Right field. Got a chance. And there it goes. A three-run homer. Cody Bellinger, 8-1 Yankees.
8: You heard it on the Yankees radio network. They swept the Red Sox 9-2, eliminating Boston from the postseason. Yankees will face the Rays in the ALDS starting on Saturday. The White Sox eliminated the Astros from the postseason with a 7-3 win. It's their first postseason series win since 2005. And the Padres took down the Cubs 4-1. San Diego will head to Milwaukee to take on the Brewers in the NLDS. Game 3 between the Phillies and the Braves will start at 8 p.m. Eastern on Thursday in Atlanta. And in the NFL, the Steelers are trading cornerback Joey Porter Jr. to the Dallas Cowboys in exchange for a second-round pick and a conditional sixth-round pick. I'm Monty Bolaños.
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0: and strategist at themmqb.com. Thanks, AP. We'll do it again next week.
1: All right, thanks, guys.
0: All right, there AP. He is. By the way, there's no time like October. The NLDS is here, streaming live on Fox One. Both NLDS series can be seen on Fox One, the Phillies or Braves at the Dodgers and the Padres at the Brewers. Every hit could be the one that changes everything. Stream the MLB postseason live on Fox One. Coming up next, though, finally we get an interesting matchup between these two in the world of football. That'll be yours here on FSR. 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
9: In baseball, only one wild card series remains as the White Sox swept the Astros with a 7-3 game 2 win. The Yankees scored 9 runs for the second straight day, eliminating the Red Sox 9-2 in game 2, and the Padres finished off the Cubs 4-1 to move on. In the one series that remains, the Phillies got back-to-back homers by Kyle Schwarber and Bryce Harper in the 8th inning to tie the Braves at 3, and Alec Boehm won it with an opposite field shot in the 10th. Game 3 has been moved to tonight at 8 Eastern on NBC and Peacock. And in the NFL, disgruntled Pittsburgh cornerback Joey Porter Jr. is headed to Dallas for 2 future draft picks. Porter has not played a snap this season as he's still recovering from a back injury. The Steelers are in Cleveland tonight for Thursday Night Football, 8:15 Eastern on Amazon Prime Video. 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
10: Here's that song again. 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

0: Moving okay at this point on 80, 680, 11, and 711. Heavy with some road work, though, on the turnpike heading westbound, just past Route 7. Also a little busy on 82 east and west at Holland Wilson. See a problem? Let us know. 330-305-1159. I'm Pat Butler from the Total Traffic Center.
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9: A trade in the NFL. ESPN reports the Steelers are sending DB Joey Porter Jr. to the Cowboys for future sixth and second round draft picks. The Steelers visit the Browns tonight. The Falcons are signing defensive tackle Jervon Dexter to a four-year extension. Dexter was acquired in a deal with the Bears back in August. And Patriots quarterback Drake May is dealing with a shoulder injury, but May says he's fine and will play when the Pats meet the Bills Sunday. I'm Matt McCoy.
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0: Moving pretty well right now on 80, 680, 11, and 711. A little busy with road work, though, on the turnpike heading westbound just past Route 7. And it's a little heavy on 82 east and west at Holland Wilson. If you see any problems, let us know on the traffic tip line at 330-305-1159. I'm Pat Butler from the Total Traffic Center.
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8: Weather.

0: Thursday afternoon, expect partly to mostly cloudy skies. Temperatures warm, right around 80. A mild night tonight, mostly cloudy skies. Temperatures in the mid to upper 60s. Rain showers likely for your Friday, but they taper off into the mid-afternoon. Our temperatures stay mild in the mid-60s to start, but then we start to see those cool off into your late afternoon, into the upper 50s and low 60s, heading on into the evening.
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13: We'll settle on a poll question here. Hour one, we'll talk some football. J.J. Watt next hour, and former Cleveland Brown Hall of Famer Joe Thomas will join us as well. Could the Cleveland Browns conceivably be 5-2 after 7 weeks? They could beat Pittsburgh. They got the Jets and the Titans, probably lose to the Ravens. And then all of a sudden you're 5-2. And what if they find their quarterback? What if he's right there? Deshaun Watson, under contract. Harold Reynolds, the lead analyst for MLB Network. And you can watch him on MLB Tonight, the national pregame show throughout the postseason leading into Game 3, Phillies Braves. All right, this is what I don't understand, HR. The Phillies and the Braves had to wait until the end of the Cubs-Padres game to find out what time their game was going to be today? I mean, yeah. You guys were, you're creatures of habit here. I can't imagine going, are we playing at 2 or playing at 8?
14: It's a big difference. You know, it's funny. We had scenarios where if there was 4 games or if there was 3 games, there was 2 games, end up being 1 game.
13: Yeah.
14: I always thought that I know everybody's into the Red Sox Yankees and everybody's going to probably be upset at me, but there was more star power in the Phillies Braves series than the Yankees. Once Judge was out, once Cole's not pitching, I'm watching Phillies Braves.
13: Well,
14: more compelling,
13: yes.
14: Better series.
13: Bryce Harper redeemed himself. Explain that error. How does that happen?
14: He just misread it. Okay. He just missed it.

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5: That's all, folks. Really, this time it is. A federal judge in California has paved the way for Paramount Skydance to acquire Warner Brothers Discovery.
6: The judge approved the settlement, resolving an antitrust lawsuit brought by 12 state attorneys general who had opposed the $110 billion merger. Under the deal, Paramount will spend at least an additional $1.5 billion on U.S. film production over the next 5 years and establish monitoring of editorial independence at its news operations. Paramount has set October 6th. As the closing date for the merger, the deal would combine two major Hollywood studios along with Paramount Plus and HBO Max and television networks, including CBS, CNN, Comedy Central, and Food Network. I'm Sharon Reardon.
5: Sia is selling half of her music catalog. TMZ reports a singer agreed to allow entertainment investment company Pop House buy it for $180 million. The deal includes a $165 million payout for songs that were written before her marriage to ex-husband Dan Bernad. Another $15 million will be divided between the couple for songs that were written during their marriage. The sale comes after Sia originally filed for divorce last year and... It was May. The pub owner on Ted Lasso made her last appearance on the show in May Rides the Bus, the episode that dropped last night. That's entertainment. I'm Daria Albinger.
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4: On the night before Halloween in 1975, 15-year-old Martha Moxley was murdered in the Tony Bellhaven neighborhood of Greenwich, Connecticut. She was rich and beautiful and loved by all who knew her. For decades, despite intense media scrutiny, police failed to make an arrest. In 2000, 25 years after Martha's murder, her one-time neighbor, Michael Skakel, was arrested. He'd been 15, like her, at the time of the crime. He was also a cousin of the Kennedys.
5: A teenage neighbor and friend of Martha Moxley.
6: Nephew of the late Robert Kennedy.
5: Kennedy relative Michael Skakel on trial for murder.
4: The Kennedy connection is the reason that most people know about this case, or at least think they know about it. I watched the news. I read the articles. Of course Michael Skakel killed his next-door neighbor Martha Moxley. He beat her to death with a golf club. I knew it. And if you followed the case like I did, I bet you knew it too. My name is Andrew Goldman. I've been a journalist for 30 years. I got involved in this case in 2015. But here's the thing. Once this story got its hooks in me, it wouldn't let me go. From NBC News Studios, Dead Certain, The Martha Moxley Murder is a podcast series that I believe will finally provide a full, true, authoritative account of the Martha Moxley case.
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4: Three staccato cries of Mayday and an eyewitness report of a mid-air explosion is about all that is known this morning of the British Columbia air disaster, which yesterday claimed 52 lives.
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8: I certainly can, Dan. Who you got tonight, Steelers or Browns? 57% are taking the Steelers.
4: Now, I know we love these stats. And I remember when I was at ESPN, we would get these stats. And I would say, and we had an unbelievable research department, but I would say, you can't go, the Browns are 10-2 at home on Thursday night football, 4-0 against Pittsburgh, without using the stats to say, what is Deshaun Watson and the Cleveland Browns on Thursday night football? Like, you got to put it in context because, yeah, great. 10 years ago, you won on a Thursday night game or you beat Pittsburgh. You've won 7 consecutive Thursday games. Okay, how many Thursday games has this group won? That's what I would want to know. Then it's a apples to apples stat. Yes, Dylan.
8: Yeah, I call those gambler stats where they're completely pointless, but you'll use them to justify whatever you're doing.
4: Yeah. Now, I always, when I bet, home dog Monday night, always, always. Bears the other night. Where you go, how are the Bears with third-string quarterback going to beat the Eagles? Home dog Monday night. And I think the percentages probably bear out that you win money, home dog, or at least it was for me, home dog on Monday night. Yeah, Dylan.
8: Yeah, if you just extrapolate it over time, obviously if you take a small sample size, it might not look great, but you have to look at through the years.
4: Yeah, or you could do home dog Thursday night because a shorter work week and you're at home. Therefore, I would take the points at home. But I don't gamble, but I do host a gambling show. Yes, Dylan.
8: What always used to be, if the Chargers are flying east, stay away from them. But now they can fly anywhere and you stay away from them.
4: Yes, Paulie.
14: I was wondering, Dylan, as a gambler, do you bet against trends? Like, if a team wins 5 in a row on Monday night, do you bet against that?
8: It sort of depends. I more try and go against the public sentiment for that game, hence the using the poll to determine it, because obviously, you know, they keep building casinos and sportsbooks keep printing money. It's not because the general public is winning.
4: Winning. This Patriots situation with Drake May, I've been saying it for a few weeks now. It's real. Mike Vrabel talks about Drake May. We'll have that for you coming up. Next hour, and Joe Thomas, Browns Hall of Famer, will stop by, get his thoughts on the new and improved Cleveland Browns with Pittsburgh coming to town. I'm going to be in the confessional. I'm sure that I'm going to be talking about the J.J. Watt, what game he's calling. Am I going to lose you for the final hour?
15: Well, it depends how many times I'm reminded that I made a mistake. That's kind of part of the problem, too.
4: So now it's on me.
15: No, I'm saying that I made a mistake. I try to make fun with it on the air, and I owned up to it. But I don't know how long it continues to be like the hot topic of the sports day that I made that mistake.
4: Did Paul give you advice during the commercial break?
15: Yes, he did.
4: Okay.
15: He said something along the lines of tread lightly, and I should wait to see what your mood is when you came out to see if it's something we can have fun with or this is a deadly mistake.
4: No, Paulie said to eat this one.
15: I took responsibility for it.
4: Yeah, but it's okay.
15: It's not okay because we're going to bring it up. You're going to bring it up in the confessional. It's going to come up at least twice next hour.
4: I'm being asked about it. I didn't say, hey, let me go in there and talk about this with Todd. Okay?
15: I should have asked J.J. Watt during the break, and I had ample time to ask him.
4: That's the first thing you ask him. Just want to make sure I know what game you're doing.
15: That is very fair. I just assumed everything
4: Thank
15: I was looking
4: Todd.
15: At was right.
4: Thank you, Todd. I'm in the confessional.
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3: 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If you want to see the show, just go to Peacock, and we stream it live every weekday. 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
11: They say it started at a small Christian school in Louisville, Kentucky.
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11: They say it happened over 18 years at least four different schools at the hands of the same two men, Ronnie and Donnie Stoner. Those men, trusted educators, football coaches, and twins, are now facing more than 50 charges related to alleged child sex abuse. So why did it take so long? This is a story about a group of women who say they survived the abuse, who took matters into their own hands and are still fighting for the girls they used to be.
15: 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No one ever came forward.
11: They're telling their story in a new season of Dig, coming soon from the Kentucky Center for Investigative Reporting.
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11: In order to understand what Atlanta is, first you got to understand what it ain't. 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
9: That place is rowdy, man. 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
0: 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They feel big. And they feel big because however they work their revenue, they got stars everywhere. 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Well, they did last night. So we've been waiting 3 years for this. 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They didn't really explode until the end of the season. The first half before the All-Star game, worst hitting team in baseball. After the All-Star break, best hitting team in baseball. 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Their crowd flies off the television. Like, San Diego is wild.
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23: All right, we're going to get into tonight's Thursday night tilt. Big one. Winner here is going to go to first place temporarily in the AFC North. Browns catching 3 at home against the Steelers. And in 30 minutes, professional poker player, just a professional bettor, David Baker, is going to join the program. He formerly won the Westgate Super Contest that year. He almost won Circa Millions at the same time with his partner. And we'll talk about this new partnership with Circa and Survivor Sweat. He tweeted out that he's losing sleep. Like every second this week, he's thinking about his shares and the exposure to the Vikings and Survivor. He doesn't know what to do. He said 0%, 25, all of it, has no idea. This was on VSiN.
24: I do like the Flores revenge angle, though, too. Yeah.
23: Yeah.
24: But I know it's hard to watch that offense and be confident.
23: Oh, my God. It's honestly one of the worst rosters I've seen in many, many years. I'm talking about Miami now, but I know you're saying about the Minnesota.
24: Yeah.
23: This is on VSiN primetime last night. Evidently, Matt Eumanns is having the same thought. Because he was basically saying that he has a Vikings nightmare scenario this week.
25: Here's David Baker on Twitter. Quote, "I've spent basically every minute the last 2 days thinking about my Minnesota exposure and Survivor. I've come to the conclusion I'm just going to hate it. I've considered 0%, 25%, 50%, 75%, 100%, and I hate all options. Damn, I actually...

0: had a kind of a nightmare this morning. I woke up and in my nightmare, I had all my Survivor entries on the Vikings, and Kyler Murray threw a pick and the Vikings were down 6-3 in the fourth quarter. And I woke up and I was like, oh, thank God. That's a dream. I woke up and I'm like, oh man, I can't put all my Survivor entries on the Vikings this week.
1: Dream.
2: There you go.
3: And same thought.
2: I know that would be risky, as bad as Miami's been. So if you want to split it up, little Baltimore, little Minnesota. But it's hard to shove. And we know a couple people who have all 10 still left. But this is...
3: You know what Humans did shortly thereafter?
2: He went to the pot roast at Arby's.
3: he went and got a couple of Baconators for sure. Yeah. There's no question. Yeah. Woke up in sweats. I can't... What? Okay. I'm hungry.
2: I think the offense breaks out, though. Just when in doubt, throw it up to Addison, too. And you should have Jefferson back as well.
3: The thing is, Miami has so many rookies on their team on both sides of the ball.
2: Mm-hmm.
3: Rodriguez is the real deal. I mean, he is absolutely incredible.
2: Yes.
3: And there's
2: if Matt's right, if this is like 9-3 in the fourth quarter, it's panic time.
3: Overall, yeah.
2: And that's like, come on, you got to do something offensively here. I'll give you the benefit of the doubt because you've played your first game, full game since October. And nothing in the preseason, then you got hurt on the second series of the season.
3: Right.
2: But it's got to look bad. You can't go 2-for-15 in a stretch against Tampa Bay.
3: And let me ask you this then, because an hour ago, Paul Charchian joined us. If you missed it, awesome. Fantasy this week, props for tonight and Sunday. You can always go back to and listen to the Follow the Money podcast. He brought up a couple of scenarios here for the Vikings. If they're winning games, but the offense is terrible and the quarterback position is the reason why, could they go and make a move for somebody at the deadline? He brought up Stroud and he brought up Kirk Cousins.
2: Yeah, Stroud's crazy. That won't happen. But
3: I wouldn't even want him.
2: Yeah.
3: Would you look at Cousins? No. His idea was the Raiders are going to start to lose a bunch of games.
2: Mm-hmm. I would.
3: Yeah, okay.
2: But let's see how Murray does.
3: Okay, state your case for tonight. Sure, you got to give him some more time.
2: People are expecting like a 13-10 game. I don't get it.
3: We had weather, so would I.
2: But. Yeah. And that happened the last time they played. It was great. It was in the snowstorm. But Pittsburgh's lost 4 in a row on Thursday Night Football in Cleveland. They've done nothing offensively, a combined 49 points. There's a prop at Caesars. Each team to have a touchdown and a field goal each half, 20-1. And you also look at the props. Metcalf, 45.5. Fannin, 40.5. Freiermuth, 27.5. Big Darnell Washington, sick. He was just 15.5, back to 16.5. Roman Wilson, 20.5. These guys can get this on 1-2 catches. Mm-hmm. Jerry Jeudy, 15.5. So you saw what the Steelers did last week. And while the Bengals' defense was an absolute embarrassment, the big plays were there. And I think we have to kind of ignore what happened the first couple weeks and say, okay, maybe they figured this out. Rodgers buying time and the deep shots were there. And 5 different players had a catch of 20-plus yards. Also, the case for Pat and Washington, Carolina tight ends combined 11 for 128 in the loss last week.
3: Uh-huh.
2: So I think we can have some, I mean, we're not asking much here. Like I said earlier, with this prop at Caesars and Will Hill, Metcalf and Fannin, 40 yards each half, 100-1. This guy, they take shots down the field. They can at least hit one of them. And this guy put up big numbers with Seattle and did have 950 yards last year, even though it was a disappointment. There's just, these are too low.
3: They took shots last weekend and it worked. As Charge said, 13% on shots down the field from Rodgers, lowest in the league so far.
2: He is also right, though, too. He did have Metcalf deep against Atlanta and they missed that. They call it in a Rams game, but they missed an obvious PI call against them, though, in that one, too.
3: Let me give you some bets on the VSiN picks page. You can go to VSiN.com/picks to look at these. So Dustin Sweetelson and John Hansen, the guru, are on Raheem Sanders over 11.5.
2: Love it. Love it. 4-for-34 last week. The dump-offs are going to be there.
3: Guru laddered to 25-plus at plus 247.
2: 30 yards is plus 410 at some spots. There are going to be some bombs that hit tonight, I believe, ladders.
3: I brought up Deshaun Watson, first touchdown score of the game, because you like his rushing like attempts to go over tonight.
2: 11, 7, and 6, the first 3 games.
3: Guru has him scoring anytime at 4-1. He likes that bet. He has over, half an INT. I played that last week. It didn't work out. He did throw an INT, but it was called back because of a penalty. You have John Hansen and Tom Brawley from Prop Points on Roman Wilson over 18.5 tonight.
2: Sure.
3: In the game.
2: Yeah.
3: Matt Eumanns is on the Browns plus 3. I'm not surprised there. Ugly dog.
2: Wilson caught the long bomb with a touchdown right off the bat last week. 40 yards each half on him is 101.
3: 40 each half, 101.
2: Yeah. I can hit two. I got to hit two. Just give me two.
3: Sure. Zach Cohen, VSiN.com. He likes the Browns on the money line, plus 125. And he likes, how about this? He bet Deshaun Watson 2+ touchdowns in the air, plus 285. Put a half unit on that.
2: Yeah, I think Fannin can cook tonight. I think he can do
3: Fannin
2: something.
3: Fannin and Boston? And Raheem Sanders?
2: I'm asking for 40 yards. I mean, I'm asking for 30 yards, 20 yards. I'm not asking for much. So Fannin can cook. But if I want Sanders over too, I'm not. Boston's 38.5. This is not Carolina-Detroit Sunday night. The bar's low here.
3: That is.
2: Look at these numbers.
3: The up-to-AI stats like everybody to go under tonight, by the way.
2: Uh-huh.
3: At VSiN.com. I have the only thing that I have so far in this game would be the Browns on a couple of teasers this week up to 8.5. It fits the criteria. In a low total at home Thursday night. I will point this out, by the way. Sorry, I just wanted to pay this off. Home teams in the first half of the season, weeks 1 through 8, 20-34-2 ATS in the last 56 games. That's only 37%. It flips from weeks 9, 10, 11, all the way through the rest of the season, 46-31-3 ATS. So there's an edge playing at home late when the travel slash the rest is more meaningful and impactful, evidently. That's a thing.
2: Mm-hmm. Does the Monken first Thursday night thing mean anything to you?
3: Yeah, I'm not a huge...
2: Guys are on a coach's 3-18 straight up run going back.
3: I think that needs to be factored in for sure.
2: Yeah.
3: Big Mike, 17-8 straight up. So he's got the experience, obviously. Would you say that Rodgers is better than Watson right now?
2: Yeah, I would say that.
3: I would lean that way. I'm not going to just
2: Come on. He had 65 yards going into the fourth quarter.
3: No, I don't think Watson's... Paul, it's more of a shot at Aaron Rodgers than anything else. Because I don't think Watson's great shakes, obviously.
2: Another fun market tonight and a bomb that could cash. Who has the most receiving yards? Big Darnell's 25-1. I mean, that again, I am making a business decision. If he has the ball in the open field, you know, 280 pounds coming at you.
3: I know.
2: And with speed? No, thank you.
3: I tell you what about your guy Sanders? What is he?
2: Because we're not asking for much. 45-1.
3: Judy?
2: It's 22-1. Who was I talking to? Oh, that was Ozzie. Ozzie likes Judy anytime.
3: I think
2: he's shocked at how low he is too from a guy who's done something in this league.
3: I think there's a path where the leading receiver tonight can have like 65 yards.
2: Yeah, absolutely. Bernard? Yeah. 40. He's 40-1.
3: Okay.
2: That's another guy. Roman Wilson, 16-1. Warren, 12-1. Pat's 12-1.
3: Maybe that's a way to play it. Yeah, just play a bunch of guys to lead the game in receiving yards.
2: Plus, Rodgers might dump it off a bunch of times, too. That could happen. Football season's here. 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
3: Up next, we'll hear an early betting preview of what should be an outstanding NLDS between the Brewers and the Padres. And teams are undefeated in this spot since 2014. Details next.
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3: All right, a lot of games to get into tonight, other than Thursday Night Football as well, which we'll do coming up momentarily. Last night, after the Padres took care of the Cubs, 2-game sweep, I guess we're going to call it now. They won that. Cubs offense non-existent overall. Padres, hottest team in baseball, now going back. 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
20: A-plus atmosphere.
3: It's as good as it gets. It really is.
20: Yes.
3: So now they get the Brew Crew. And they get the Miz in game one.
20: Brewers better win game one. They have a huge edge.
3: They're $1.80 to win the series, Paulie.
20: Mm-hmm.
3: So you're exactly right. If they don't win, now Logan Henderson certainly good enough to come back and win game two. But it's like... sky is falling if they can't take it with the Miz. So the angle here on the Padres, if you like them in the series, it goes, by the way, to a 5-game series now. Would you bet the Padres right now, or would you think that the Brewers get it done with the Miz and then you come back, get a better number?
20: I'd wait.
3: Yep.
20: Because I don't have a lot of confidence in Robbie Ray.
3: Neither do I.
20: And the Padres did have a losing record on the road. Milwaukee 55-26 at home.
3: Right. Stellar.
20: So I think the Miz can shut them down. And then I'd be able to, and I love the small ball too. And it'll be great to see what this will look like because
2: they don't hit home runs, but they do everything else well.
3: Yeah.
2: They're number one in average, second in walks, fifth in stolen bases, and first in OPS with guys on too. So that's something to focus on, and they're awesome at home.
3: Yeah,
2: but I would say you better get game one and then Henderson, and who knows what they're... Have they said what they're doing with game three? What they're decided to do after Harrison's been so bad?
3: I think it has to be Gasser.
2: I agree with you.
3: Yeah. We're going to go in fresh to this. A preview from Jensen Lewis, VSiN by the books, Monday through Friday at 7 a.m. with Dave Ross, his early handicap of the series.
5: I've been steadfast. I said before the playoffs started on Tuesday, I had the Brewers beating the Yankees in the World Series at 35-1. I do believe that the Brewers are the most complete team in the tournament. I do love where the Padres are playing right now, as you alluded to, since July 24th, best win-loss record in Major League Baseball. And hey, if you also look at trends too, since Manny Machado went blonde, dyeing the hair, they're 19-3. Don't know if that has any, you know, fear put into the books, but I'll take the better team. I do think there is a change in strategy, though, as you look at where the National League Division Series will not have an off day between Game 1 and Game 2. So Game 1 Saturday, Game 2 Sunday, the American League Division Series will have that built-in off day both on Sunday between 1 and 2 and also Monday for the travel day standard between Games 2 and 3.
3: All right, so he likes the Brewers over the Yankees. They're the most complete team. I'm just wondering if the lack of power is going to catch up
2: with them. That's it. And how filthy is that Padre bullpen? Oh, God, that was awesome last night.
3: You're stunned when Miller gives up a hit like last night.
2: I know. Yeah. 21-5 run as well. They're one of the hottest teams in baseball. Actually, they are the hottest team in baseball. So if they steal game one, then it's squeaky bum time for Milwaukee. Cleveland, $1.40. I love Cleveland.
3: You love them?
2: Yes, because it's Messick and Williams in four of the five games if need be. And the White Sox can hit, but you have to be concerned about the pitching. And it worked out in Houston. First team in history, by the way, to lead after every inning of the entire series. But Martin did not pitch well down the stretch. Cleveland did have issues at home where they only went 41-40, but did play well at home down the stretch. It is a good October environment and atmosphere as they're into it. But I just think the big edge, I got Messick in game one. I got Williams in game two, and I could come back with them if need be. Great story, but I think Cleveland with the home field and two studs going in four of the five games will get it done, $1.40 series price.
3: Yeah, pretty clear edge there to them. Okay, then what about Yankees race?
2: Are you surprised they're favored?
3: No, I'm not.
2: You not? Okay.
3: No.
2: 55-26 at home, yet Yankees favored.
3: I can't be with my pitching.
2: Yeah, but I have to start with Cole or Rodon, though, because that's the advantage that Tampa Bay does have, although... Silly baseball, we need to reseed. This shouldn't be the matchup.
3: Right.
2: But I can't go with Cam right away. So it's got to be Cole or Rodon. And I do love, you know what? If Judd doesn't play, okay, so what? What's he going to give me anyways? He's been out so long. How professional are those at bats? Oh, they were good. Lombard, Ben Rice,
3: right.
2: What Bellinger was doing. I did not expect their offense to look like that in the Boston series.
3: I'll give the Yankees a bullpen edge. I will give the Rays a managerial edge. They have home field, obviously. And the Rays, you cannot discount like how good some of those starters are as well.
2: No home field? More Yankee fans here?
3: Yeah.
2: That gonna hurt?
3: Yeah, you might be right. You might be right with that. I take it back. But overall, their offense, man, they got some they got some big stick players, we'll call it that.
2: Yeah. Rasmussen's awesome.
3: Yeah, he is.
2: Freddie was good down the stretch. ERA under one last six. I don't know. Cole struggled down the stretch. And Rodon on a road game, I don't love
3: it. You like the race?
2: I do.
3: Okay.
2: Yeah.
3: Let me give you this for tonight. Steve Mackinnon, VSiN.com, great numbers as always. Wild card road favorites in low total games, meaning eight or fewer for the total. 9-0 straight up since 2014. The Opta AI projections have Aaron Nola striking out 6.18 batters tonight. 6.18! The prop, last time I looked, was 3.5. His outs prop is 11.5.
2: I don't know.
3: The number one edge per their numbers is the over projecting 17.09 outs. He's going to almost finish six full innings tonight. I know this.
2: I know Saturday was an unmitigated disaster, but he was on 2 days rest.
3: Right. Obviously, it comes down to this. if the Braves are not touching him, Mattingly will not yank him out of the game. We all thought that Lizardo was going to go like two innings in game one. Not the case. He had a chance to go out there and pull Sanchez with the bases loaded the other day. Didn't. Stayed in. Brought him back out for another inning. And so if Nola's got, if he's through like three and we're in a nothing-nothing game, why would he pull him? He's not going to turn it into this garbage known as Chad Tracy in that front office by the Red Sox, what they did in that series against the Yankees. That's Mickey Mouse ball. This is big-time playoff baseball we're talking about here. You don't do that crap. And I'm glad they got pounded as a result, meaning Boston last night. They deserved it.
20: I don't have an opinion on this one. I just got to enjoy it. It's a tough call. Because I don't know what I expect out of the pitching staff and Holmes behind Kerr and what Nola's going to give you.
3: Yeah.
20: I do think the right move, though, is to come behind him with Zach Wheeler. But I doubt they do that because he's only pitching the postseason once on short rest.
3: Right. And that all comes down to, again, I'll bring it up, like what if Nola's in the third inning, he's got two runners on, one out, and it's 1-0 Braves. Is that when it's like, yeah, now it's we're going home if we lose this game. Yeah. I got to turn it over to Wheeler, get out of the inning.
20: Yeah, but Mattingly's, he's a big guy. He's big on, if you tell me the truth, how do you feel? I feel great. It's okay.
3: Yep.
20: I'm going to keep you out there then. Can you get this guy out? Yeah, okay.
3: Another.
20: I'm gonna roll with you.
3: Another do or die tonight, WNBA fever at the Aces.
20: A lot of people wanted her suspended.
3: I wouldn't go that far, but yeah. I've watched multiple angles. She was completely out of line.
20: He never got up, did he? I thought.
3: No, he was standing up a little bit, but
20: there were people who emailed us and were at the game and said he was saying that foul's on you. That's on you. So I don't know why she got so bent out of shape and then comes at him and she gets the technical for going at him. A couple people said if that was Luka, he's suspended. So I don't know, but they're not. In the face of the league, not going to suspend her for a do or die game. But in any event, I want to see how she responds and the team after they were horrible defensively.
3: Right.
20: Becky called out the officials; they let too much contact go, and the fever pummeled them twice in the regular season. And in the game they did lose, had a 20-point lead.
3: That's right.
20: So this is fascinating tonight.
3: This is from our buddy Indy Jeff, because we were talking about like going down that road of, hey, conspiracy theory. It's going to be a bad game tonight from the officials for the Aces, meaning that they're going to be in foul trouble because the league wants the fever to keep going because of the ratings. Jeff reached out and asked me, how many times do I think Asia Wilson has had five fouls in her career in the playoffs? She's played 57 playoff games. It's like the NBA, for those who don't know, you get six fouls. How many times has she had five?
20: Two.
3: Not once.
20: Okay.
3: So that might be meaningless or just might be star treatment. Who knows? But, I mean, in theory, there's no bigger star than Clark in the game. I will say that if the Fever win this game overall, I mean.
20: This is wide open now.
3: It absolutely is.
20: Because Atlanta's the favorite to win it all now. And Reese got the defensive player of the year today. That was plus one last week. My God. She had an unbelievable season, I'll tell you that. It's certainly a horrible job by Golden State last night. Fluke not getting a stop, but scoring 100 points. But Atlanta has home court against the Liberty now, and Atlanta's favorite to win it. And they gave the Liberty fits in those matches. I think it's a bad matchup for the Liberty. But also, it depends. This is what if Dallas shocks the world tomorrow?
3: I know it. Well, that's...
20: I mean, this is, you might be looking at the winner of tonight's game winning the whole thing. Mm-hmm. But you also looking at Angel Reese, Caitlin Clark final, which is a
3: Can you imagine bonanza. That for the league?
20: I have no opinion on the game.
3: David Baker is going to join the program coming up next. A new segment tomorrow on the show called List It or Love It. You can email ftm@vsin.com, ftm@vsin.com, with questions for your Survivor entry. David Baker, along with Survivor Sweat, the new marketplace here. And he said this week he spent the entire time thinking about his exposure with this team in week 4, coming up here on Follow the Money.
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3: It's good to have you on board here. We're live downtown Vegas from the Circa Resort and Casino. Mitch Moss along with Pauly Howard. Busy hour coming up. Much more on Thursday Night Football. Our best bets and pocket plays in 45 minutes. This will be a great 30-minute discussion here as professional poker player slash better David Baker joins the studio here on a Thursday. Good to see you again, my man. How are you today?
38: I am happy. I mean, I'm thrilled to be here. You guys were one of the first shows I was ever on, and I've been coming on ever since. And I really always appreciated you having me on the first time and allowing me to talk football because it's a passion of mine. So
3: absolutely. You know, you love the sport. You told us before that once the World Series of Poker is done, you're basically like, sorry. You tell your wife, I'm sorry, but now it's football season.
38: Yeah, exactly.
3: So Derek Stevens came on, the owner CEO of Circa, earlier this week. He broke the news, the new partnership of something that you and others created called Survivor Sweat. But now it's kind of joining forces here with Circa Sports. How did this all come about for the marketplace?
38: Yeah, so I got invited to be part of Survivor Sweat about 3-4 years ago. Actually started with, I kind of saw that some poker players came to me and they wanted to sell some of, they wanted to buy some entries because they had, you know, they had money and these things were exciting. And they came to me and I kind of put it out there. And then I kind of joined a couple people together. And then I found out that this marketplace existed and I got introduced to the owners and very small, very full of integrity group. And we just kind of started working together and they saw that I could bring some value to them. And I was like, hey, you guys want me to be part of this organization? I was like, I love it. And so working with them over the last few years, we've tried to build a very classy, like full of integrity group. And even though Circa never officially endorsed Survivor Sweat as the marketplace, we always kind of like hope that that would come about. But I think Circa wanted to see it over the number of years and see how we handled things. And over the last 3-4 years, it's gone off perfectly. And I think that's like a testament to the people up top at Survivor Sweat and the people here. And they said, you know what, let's marry these two because it's growing. And, you know, the marketplace is just a necessary thing in this time. I mean, it's very hard to actually realize your equity in Survivor. So the marketplace gives you an opportunity to do that.
0: I've used it before. It's excellent. It's professional. You go right up there. You've seen it on the screen right now. What you can, anything you can list, 10%, the whole thing, pick control, all of it negotiable. And you see who teams have been used on each entry as well. And like right now, the second one on there, a guy is selling 90% for $7,000. But it's just a plethora of, 95%, 5%. It's awesome.
38: Yeah, and it's
0: the marketplace is great.
38: It's a free market, so you can list it for the price you want. And the key is you want to list it at a price that you're going to get some interest. Obviously, there are multiple entries in there, so you know, do your research and look at there and see what other entries are listed, what kind of teams they have available. Have you used better teams or worse teams than they have as far as availability? Because obviously, if you have the Kansas City Chiefs and the San Francisco 49ers left, that entry is worth a little bit more than if maybe you went chalk and you had San Francisco and Kansas City and maybe even the first week, maybe you even use like a Baltimore or some other good team in there. That entry is not going to be worth as much. And also, you know, feel free to make an offer. There is options on there to make an offer. You can buy small shares. You can buy big shares. You can have pick control. You cannot have pick control. Mm-hmm. Some people just want the sweat and just buy a share, buy a piece of something so that you can have something to watch. You'll get notified via email what the pick is that week, and you know who to root for. Some people want to be in control, and they're out now, or they didn't get in to begin with, or they just see a great opportunity because you see a listing on there. Sometimes these listings are great values because you see a team use the Raiders and the Giants and the Carolina Panthers, right. And you're like, well, I mean, that's a great entry.
3: What's some advice for people who are new to this? They want to get involved. They want to post their tickets that are available, but they don't know. Like, they want to still have control, so they're thinking about selling less than 50%, but they don't know what to ask. How would you, like, what's the guideline there?
38: Well, I think, first of all, you want to think, are you looking to sell a piece and that's it? Or are you looking to sell a piece and then maybe I'm going to try to last another couple weeks and I'll sell another little piece and then I'll last another week and kind of try to tier it up? You know, if that's the case, then maybe sell 5%, maybe sell 10%, and then come back in 2 weeks and sell another 5%, sell another 10%. If you're like, you know what, I'm happy. I just want to get a few thousand out of this thing and free roll it, then go ahead, list 30%, 40% if you just want to maintain pick control. Now, if you just want to be out, then you can sell 99%. So I would suggest...
3: By the way, sorry to cut you off. Have you noticed that? Have people entered the contest just to think if I'm still alive and we get some chaos and it's week three, week four, I'm out. That's my goal.
38: Yeah. And that's definitely something that has happened and it's probably going to happen more in the future. But the great thing is instead of doing it like off market and having to trust, you know, somebody that you sell it to, we have legal documents and now we have the endorsement of Circa, which is big because now that Circa is basically accepting the transfer of your entry to me or my entry to you, now you know that there's nothing. There's nothing you have to worry about because Circa's going to pay you because, you know, and we've already got all the legal things and we've proven over the last 5 years that everything is above board. And so I think that's kind of the real change is everybody kind of trusted us, but now for the few that didn't, there's that legitimacy of now Circa's okaying it. Now I don't have to second guess, like, am I going to get paid?
0: Everything's up there too, by the way. Millions, Grandissimo. I think you sold a piece last year.
38: Yeah, I sold a piece to Grandissimo. I wish I would have done it this year. You know, I got to the time and I was like, you know what? There's so many things that I want to do right now. And there's so many, I was like, I'm not going to mess with the Grandissimo. And then what ended up happening is I would still be in Grandissimo right now because I would have never played Chargers the first week and I wouldn't have played Tampa. And last week I would have just played the Chiefs. I thought that was just a slam dunk spot.
3: Bada bing, bada boom.
38: You know, obviously it's easy to stay on the sidelines. You know, when you're living it and breathing it, you know, you never know what button you might click.
3: You are still alive in the regular Survivor.
38: Yep, have a few entries left there.
3: This the tweet we kicked around a little bit earlier, and I know Matt Humes was talking about it last night as well. So you sent this out about a day ago. This is you now. I've spent basically every minute the last 2 days thinking about my Minnesota exposure and Survivor. I've come to the conclusion I'm just going to hate it. I've considered 0, 25, 50, 75, 100%, and I hate all the options.
38: Yeah, I mean, it's true. This is so... 2 weeks ago, we had San Francisco is going to come in around 50%. I didn't really mind that spot because I never thought San Francisco could lose. And I didn't really like the other option. So it was just easy. Last week with the Chiefs, same thing. We knew that there's probably going to be sleepy Chiefs going across the country. But we really didn't think they were going to lose, right? I mean, they're going to find a way. It's Patrick Mahomes. Now, Kyler Murray. Kyler Murray knocked me out of Grandissimo last year. I know he gave you guys some fits when he bounced the ball off his helmet when against the Tennessee Titans. No. And then they had that crazy play with the DeMarcado and then the interception that got fumbled. And it's like, do I really want to do that again? But at the same time, I'm sitting there and I'm looking at my options. If I don't take Minnesota, it's Baltimore, it's Seattle, it's Buffalo. Well, man, those are three of the five or six best teams in the NFL. I have a chance to get rid of this Minnesota team in the best spot I'm going to have all year. So on one side of it, I really want to be exposed to Minnesota because I just want to be done with them and I want to save these good teams. But on the other side of it, it's like, well, maybe I could 50% of the pool could be out if something happens. We know Kyler has dumb games and we know that there's upsets in the NFL. So like it's really not fun to sit there watching a team that 50% of the contest is on and it's a 4-point game with 5 minutes left in the fourth. And so I don't know. I still, 3 days later, I still have no idea what I'm going to do. And it really just comes down to, can I really stomach the fact that I have a really high point spread with a team with very little future value? And am I going to pass up that spot? But then the other side, am I really going to put it on Kyler? So I don't know. It's still, my brain's in a pretzel.
0: I know Jefferson left with an injury, but you can't go 2 for 15. In a stretch against the Tampa Bay defense. That was alarming what happened.
38: Yeah, I mean, if you're betting on Minnesota, you're thinking that this defense at home, Brian Flores, revenge game. I mean, I can't imagine the different looks he's going to give this offense. I mean, you have a quarterback who hasn't shown the propensity to be able to complete passes. You have two basically, I don't know, what do you call them? Just run-of-the-mill running backs. Now that you've lost your one playmaker, you have two rookies that are playing receiver. I'm not even sure if Caleb Douglas is even playing, but you have Chris Bell and Malik Willis, who can't run a pattern more than 3 yards down the field. You know, a washed-up tight end. I don't know, like is Brian Flores just going to give them all the looks? I mean, if Minnesota gets to 20, I feel good.
0: Yes.
38: So that's really the question. Am I super confident that Minnesota is getting to 20? Because It's hard-pressed to think that Miami's going to get to 20.
0: Yeah. Reichert from 56 in your back pocket, too.
3: Right.
0: Excellent kicker.
3: I'm looking right now at the Malik Willis game log, as he was in the Vikings division, obviously, with Green Bay the last couple of years. He did come into spot duty last year, but you can't really take much from that. In 2024, is there anything there as well? No games against Minnesota. It would be nice if he had something there to go on.
38: Yeah, when he played Green Bay. The thing was, Green Bay was very creative with the way that they used him.
3: It's completely different now with Miami.
38: Which is crazy because, you know, I'm big in the fantasy streets as well. And I was like, well, I need to get Malik Willis on some teams because even if he doesn't throw touchdowns, you know he's going to run for yards. I mean, he's going to have 100-yard rushing performance a couple times a year. He's going to have two rushing touchdowns. He's going to have, you know, the worst case, he's going to have like eight rushes for 40 yards, and he's going to get you some points. I think I saw a stat that Kirk Cousins has more rushes than Malik Willis this year.
3: You're kidding.
38: Yeah, I think I think it was something like that. I think he has one design rush.
3: I know that for a fact, yeah.
38: Yeah, so he said one design rush, and I think he may have had seven total with... I don't understand what they're doing with him. Like, if you're going to bring this guy in, you have to tailor the offense around him.
3: 100%. More with David Baker coming up next. We'll examine week four as well. He always has strong opinions on the weekly NFL slate, ATS style. That's next.
1: This is a Bloomberg Business of Sports report. As the New York Yankees began their chase for a World Series title, MLB's collective bargaining agreement expires on December 1st, and a work stoppage is lurking due to the perceived gap between the players and the owners on key issues, which could result in an empty ballpark. Sportico reports the Yankees have a reserve fund to cover their stadium commitments, with just shy of $120 million stashed away to cover debt service payments in case of a lockout. The Premier League said Manchester City artificially boosted its balance sheet by more than the equivalent of $1.2 billion, with the soccer club guilty of charges related to serious breaches of financial rules. An independent commission found Man City arranged sham commercial deals with sponsors where the companies were only required to pay a portion of the fees, with the remaining funding coming from Abu Dhabi United Group Investment and Development. With a Bloomberg Business of Sports report, I'm Michael Bond.
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10: Was as much a statement of fact as a not-so-veiled jab back when Juju Smith-Schuster first made what has become an unforgettable observation in 2021, and again when Mike Tomlin woke up the echoes a couple of Sundays ago. The Browns is the Browns. They is at that. Cleveland may be 2-1 in advance of hosting the Steelers tonight at the Factory of Sadness, but the Browns aren't unrecognizable. And that, too, should be interpreted as much analytical as insulting. The Schwartz may not be with Cleveland any longer, or Miles Garrett for that matter, but while no one is likely to get hit over the head with his own helmet, those dogs can still hunt. As it turns out, Jim Schwartz didn't have a patent on blitz packages, and the corner tandem is still accomplished enough to allow the new DC, Mike Rutenberg, to release the hounds as he pleases. The defense is physical. No news there. The Browns play sideline to sideline, downhill, and with a disposition that's nasty, a long-standing Cleveland habit. Deshaun Watson may be a repeat offender amid the parade of 42 starting quarterbacks since the Browns' franchise resurrection in 1999, but his wheels and arm strength have already rubbed Tampa Bay and Carolina the wrong way. And the environment will be predictably hostile, but Steeler fans figure to show up and be heard from anyway. If you're sitting among those cheering for the visitors, the beers are on Pat Freiermuth's mom. Are you ready for some football? The Browns is the Browns, all right, but if the Steelers is the Steelers, specifically the Steelers who finally found an offense and solved Cincinnati in a shootout last Sunday, a four-game losing streak in the stadium Ben Roethlisberger used to unofficially own might finally be something the Steelers are capable of putting behind them. It would be a mistake by the lake to expect a layup, but that's unlikely given the Steelers' intimate knowledge of what they're up against. They're well aware by now the Browns is the Browns. At least they ought to be. Please don't feed the dogs. That was tonight's opening kickoff brought to you by First National Bank. Can your bank do that? I'm Mike Pursuta. 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
10: 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We're getting ready for Thursday night football, the Steelers visiting the Cleveland Browns. 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The F-150 is the official truck of the Pittsburgh Steelers. Jerry, the Steelers went with Asante Samuel Jr. at quarterback initially in place of Joey Porter Jr. until they finished last Sunday's game against the Bengals with Dalen Everett replacing Samuel. Now that Porter is in Dallas and the Steelers know he isn't coming back, what's the plan moving forward at corner?
16: Well, Mike, the downside of it all is at the start of the season, the depth at the cornerback position was as good and as deep as I have seen in a number of years. They brought in Jamel Dean. They drafted Dalen Everett to go with Joey Porter. Already had Jalen Ramsey, who, of course, we know can swing around Brandon Echols as a slot guy. And so that position was as good and as deep, really, as any on the team. But that's all changed now. But I think what was key about last week, Dalen Everett didn't come into the game because of the uncertainty with Joey Porter. But it was fortuitous that he did get into the game now in retrospect, played 26 snaps, and going against arguably, if not the best wide receiver tandem in the National Football League. And he acquitted himself well. The Steelers from OTAs to mini camp to training camp thought Dalen Everett was the best looking rookie they had, and he showed it on Sunday. And so they're going to proceed with the two guys they have and see how it all unfolds.
17: Yeah, I don't think that anyone should overreact to Asante Samuel Jr. based on what happened in one game, and that game coming against the Bengals wide receivers. I mean, Jamar Chase and T. Higgins, apologies to Jerry Dulac, they are the best tandem in football.
18: Not arguably.
17: I'm not listening to any argument. I mean, those guys make a lot of cornerbacks look bad, even ones who are now in Dallas. Samuel's played well for the Steelers at times, you know, starting back in training camp, and he will again. He's a legit starting corner in the NFL, and Dalen Everett is an up-and-comer. So they may not have the depth that they did, but they're also, the cupboard is not bare.
10: Yeah, I think Everett's got the physical skill set you want at the position, but I don't think he's ready. And I'm not sure how well he played last week. He was partially culpable on the Mike Gesicki uncovered touchdown, and he gave a huge cushion to Chase on that last Bengals drive on a out that was way too easy and got him into field goal range. Like him as a prospect, but I like Asante Samuel as a player. The good news is at least defensive coordinator Patrick Graham no longer has to make two game plans, one in case Joey Porter decides to play and one in case he doesn't. Labs, the offense finally showed up in that Cincinnati game. Was that a one-off, or did the new offensive line instantly coalesce? What's the expectation tonight and beyond?
17: Well, I look at this in a similar way to I was looking at the Asante Samuel thing. I think it's a mistake to put too much importance into one game against a defense like Cincinnati's. I mean, I know the Bengals had brought some nice defensive stats through two games at the Acrisure Stadium last Sunday, but I just don't think that that's the top flight unit. I just don't. It's the same thing with the Bengals defense in terms of you don't want to overreact to one performance because, you know, their stats after two games aside, I mean, that unit is just not very good, I don't think.
16: I thought last week, obviously, yeah, they made the change on the right side of the offensive line. It'd be very simplistic to say that was the difference in them rushing for 130-some yards, especially because Jalen Warren got his big runs off the left side of the offensive line. But I think what we saw was the running game be productive, and that made Aaron Rodgers better. You know, go back to week one, fellas. Aaron Rodgers threw the ball very well. That could have been a monster statistical game if not for some drops and some penalties, interference penalties that weren't called. But I thought the advent of the running game was the big key, and especially Jalen Warren, and we're going to talk about him a little bit later. But I think that seeing that lends a little bit more expectation that, okay, if Jaylen Warren can be that bell cow, which he probably should be, and they can run the football, then maybe this offense has a chance to be as fluid as we saw last week.
10: You know, the offensive line was perceived to be a strength going into the season, at least it was by me. They've been investing heavily in it for some time now, and everybody knew Max Ihonatiur was going to be starting at right tackle sooner rather than later. He probably would have started from game one if he hadn't gotten hurt in training camp. But this is going to be a different kind of test in Cleveland than it was against Cincinnati because they're on the road. I want to see how they hold up in a hostile environment. I want to see what the crowd noise factor does and working off of silent snap and things of that nature. I think there's potential there, but as Aaron Rodgers said this past week, I think he talked on Tuesday.

0: night, but we see Mike McCarthy 16-6 on Thursday nights. Aaron Rodgers 13-7 on Thursday with 45 touchdowns and 7 interceptions. I mean, is it Thursday night or is just the kind of the way it shakes out? There's no doubt the Browns play better on Thursday night than they ever have, and I'm not exactly sure why, but to me, those are coincidental numbers that I'm not sure mean a whole lot unless you like to lay a little wager on the game.
1: You know, I'm not going to point to the Browns as the reason for their own success on Thursday nights. I think that it's more about the opponents that come in there to play them on Thursday night, because let's face it, the Browns is the Browns. That's code for the Browns stink. And on a short week, you know, I think that can create a psychological advantage for them in that opposing players, they're allowing the first impressions, whatever stats they see, and the one loss record at the time, paint their judgment of this team. And because it's a short week, the coaches don't have the amount of time where they would beat into their heads, you know, these guys are good. They can play. They're professionals, too. You know, all of that kind of stuff. And so you go to Cleveland, and I think that visiting teams may be overestimating them a little bit. And so, or underestimating them a little bit, I should say.
2: I think there's some validity to that theory. But I also think it's the AFC North. And I don't know about you guys. When the schedule comes out, I start doing the W and L thing. And I start the Steelers at 3-3 because I know they're playing six division games. And I don't worry so much about where, but usually you win more at home than you do on the road. And I just think there's a familiarity and a contempt that is shared by all these teams. And maybe the Browns is the Browns when they're playing the Seahawks. But when they're playing the Ravens or the Steelers or the Bengals, they're the bully on their own block. And they want to make sure the team that has come into the factory of sadness is well aware of that. We'll see if that holds up again tonight. We're just getting started, so keep it here with Jerry Dulac and Bob Labriola. I'm Mike Pursuta. 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
7: 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Guys, there's a lot to unpack, as always, in Labs. Steelers aren't the only team without, as these two teams get ready to renew their storied rivalry.
8: Yeah, the middle of the line of scrimmage is always a critical area in these games. And for the Browns tonight, they've already ruled out starting center Elgton Jenkins and starting right guard Tevin Jenkins. So, you know, that should create something of a softer middle. The Steelers' defensive line needs to be able to exploit that. I mean, you know, blow up some of the running plays. Through the middle is always your most direct path to the quarterback on passing downs. You know, you win that line of scrimmage when the Browns are on offense. You know, I think you're halfway there, maybe, to winning the game.
9: You know, Mike, Deshaun Watson is making only his second home start since 2023. And he won the people over last week with what he does best. And that is his mobility, his athleticism, and moving outside the pocket and taking off outside the pocket. And against Carolina Panthers last week, he had a big 21-yard run, scramble, on that late drive that won the game that ended with him throwing a touchdown after that 21-yard escape from the pocket. And that is one of the things, maybe the biggest things, that the Steelers have to be concerned with tonight. You know, whether it keeps their defensive backs on alert. But I think what it does is it puts the outside backers, T.J. Watt and Alex Highsmith, and even Nick Herbig, on alert, because they have to be sure. Don't let him get outside the pocket. If he's going to go up the middle, okay. Then the other guys have to worry about that. But don't let him get out on the edge. That's where he's most dangerous. We didn't see, you know, only one sack last week. We didn't see a lot of that production from, you know, Watt and Highsmith. A lot of that is because Joe Burrow, I'm sure their game plan was such, getting rid of the ball awfully quick for Joe Burrow, 2.4 seconds. And so I'm sure that was to help combat the Steelers' outside backers after he was sacked five times the week before. So to me, that's going to be a big key tonight about keeping Deshaun Watson from getting outside.
7: Yeah, he'll throw it when he gets out, too. He doesn't just look to run all the time. His game-winning touchdown to Harold Fannin against Carolina was a scramble left, and then he was able to twist back and hit Fannin in the end zone. When the Steelers throw the ball, their wide receivers are going to be challenged, because quarterback Tyson Campbell for Cleveland was working, trying to get past a knee injury that kept him out of the Carolina game. He was limited, but a full participant on Wednesday. He has no game status, so I'm assuming he returns to the starting lineup. He will join fellow corner Denzel Ward, who doesn't just think he should be paid as one of the top corners in the league, and isn't just paid as one of the top corners in the league. He is one of the top corners in the league, and just in, there's a little meat left on that Steelers wide receiver bone. I think they're going to need some more production there, and they are going to be challenged to get it tonight, Labs.
8: Yeah, and, you know, one of the things, an area where that matchup that you just talked about, Mike, is probably going to play a big role is on possession downs. When you flip it on the other side, the Browns' offense, they're 30th in the NFL in third down conversion percentage. The Steelers' defense is 6th in the NFL in third down efficiency. So, you know, if the Steelers' defense is able to dominate that statistic as much as those numbers might indicate they should be able to, you know, they're going to be getting off the field pretty consistently on third downs. And if you're getting off the field, you know, consistently on third downs, the other team's offense is kind of stuck where the Steelers' offense was in those first two games against Atlanta and then New England. You know, you're not able to get in a lot of rhythm. You're not running a lot of plays. Yeah, you can't get a lot of the stuff that you game plan for that particular opponent. So if that happens tonight and the Steelers are able to control the possession downs, that's usually part of a winning performance, especially on the road.
9: We know, fellas, I'm going to further Mike's point even a little bit more about Aaron Rodgers. And, you know, big game last week, 292 yards, 3 touchdowns. The only interception was the ball that skipped off of Roman Wilson's hands. But to me, I thought the biggest thing he did was spread the ball around to 9 different receivers. He didn't just keep feeding DK Metcalf like we saw in the first two games. And there's a difference between feeding DK Metcalf and force feeding DK Metcalf. And he didn't look to him as much. And maybe that was why he got so wide open. I know it was a little snafu and collision in the end zone. But, you know, I don't think they need to just throw the ball to him all the time. And we saw how efficient the passing game worked last week by spreading the ball around to 9 different guys. If he can do that again, you know, that Browns secondary isn't too bad. They're pretty solid all the way through and through, especially when you look at their numbers through 3 games. But I think Aaron Rodgers, if he goes with the same kind of game plan, maybe he can continue to have some success.
7: I think special teams are going to be significant tonight. They usually are in division games and close games and hard-fought games. Cleveland pretty good in the kicking department. The Browns place kicker Andre Schmidt has made 20 field goals in a row, and he's pretty good from 50 plus. They have a banger for a punter in Corey Bohorquez. But the return game, Malachi Cordley, wide receiver for Cleveland, is explosive, but he also put the ball on the ground last Sunday against Carolina, and the Panthers recovered it. Of course, the Steelers benefited greatly from the muff punt they recovered in the Cincinnati game. So maybe the team that turns it over on teams is the team that isn't going to get the results it is seeking tonight. Log on to the Steelers mobile app now to play the Steelers Immaculate Prediction Game to pick, play, and win with weekly challenges. Just test your knowledge against Steelers Nation with predictive game questions for a chance at this week's top prize, a Jaylen Warren autographed jersey. Tonight's Steelers Immaculate Prediction Game question. Labs, how many total yards of offense will the Steelers have? Under 250, 250 to 299, 3 to 349, or more than 350?
8: More than 350.
7: Jerry?
9: 250 to 299.
7: I'll take right in the middle, 3 to 349. When we come back, we should have tonight's inactives, and we'll also see what's flying under the radar, but worth dissecting. So keep it here with Bob Labriola and Jerry Dulac. I'm Mike Pursuta. 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
16: 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She was rich and beautiful and loved by all who knew her. For decades, despite intense media scrutiny, police failed to make an arrest. In 2000, 25 years after Martha's murder, her one-time neighbor, Michael Skakel, was arrested. He'd been 15, like her, at the time of the crime. He was also a cousin of the Kennedys.
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16: 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I read the articles. Of course Michael Skakel killed his next-door neighbor Martha Moxley. He beat her to death with a golf club. I knew it. And if you followed the case like I did, I bet you knew it too. My name is Andrew Goldman. I've been a journalist for 30 years. I got involved in this case in 2015. But here's the thing. 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From NBC News Studios, Dead Certain, The Martha Moxley Murder is a podcast series that I believe will finally provide a full, true, authoritative account of the Martha Moxley case.
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7: 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Not getting a hat for Mike McCarthy's team tonight in Cleveland. Running back Rico Dowdle, quarterback Drew Aller, running back slash wide receiver Eli Heidenreich, defensive lineman Kevin Jobity Jr., and defensive lineman Gabe Rubio. Will Hard is your number three quarterback. Jalen Ramsey, who told the media a couple days ago he's got a broken right wrist, and he didn't have to tell us because he had a cast on it, but he told us anyway. He is active to go. And also Lou Nichols, running back, elevated from the practice squad as he was in Sunday's game against Cincinnati, and defensive back Danico Slaughter, who has been added to the active roster, Labs, because there was a roster opening.
8: Right, and Brandon Echols came out of the concussion protocol. He's got a helmet today, too. So, you know, the secondary is not as thin as it could have been based on some of the injury reports leading up to this game.
7: Jerry Ramsey would have been problematic if he didn't play.
9: Oh, Mike, there's no question, and especially you know, given the circumstances. Look, they've played without Joey Porter. They actually thought he might be playing this week. He was out there practicing. Now, I know Monday and Tuesday, they were light practices. One's a walk-through, the other's a jog-through. And we know what, you know, Wednesday was a breaking point when he walked off the field again saying his back hurt. But now you take Ramsey out of it, and to Bob's point, too, Brandon Echols is going to be healthy enough to play. But when you don't have Jalen Ramsey, so much of that defense revolves about around, especially in the back end, what they do with Jalen Ramsey. Well, and, of course, coming off the edge, too. You know, we've seen him come in and blitz as well. So he's such a big key, and if he doesn't play, yes, that's a big blow to the defense.
8: It's going to be interesting, though, Jerry, I think, to see how that cast on his wrist hand impacts his tackling, because sometimes, you know, having a club like that isn't conducive to wrapping up running backs, or if he's chasing Deshaun Watson or whatever it might be, getting guys on the ground, missed tackles can be a problem.
9: And, Bob, to your point, and as Mike knows this as well because he heard him, Jalen Ramsey said that he doesn't want to be playing if he feels he'll be basically a detriment to the defense. Now, will he be? I don't think so, but he's well aware of that for those reasons, whether maybe trying to pick the ball or maybe more the way what he usually does, tackle the ball.
7: Yeah, I'm not too worried about him being a detriment. I think he is a plus for the defense if he's breathing.
9: I'm with you.
7: We'll worry about the particulars as we go. The two big deletions from the Browns lineup, Labs referenced starting center Elton Jenkins and starting right guard Tevin Jenkins are both out. This Cleveland offensive line has five new starters this year. Two of them are rookies, while Tevin Jenkins convalesces. And without Elton Jenkins, the starting center, our chores are going to fall to Luke Whipler, fourth-year pro out of the Ohio State University. Also, wide receiver Tylan Wallace and linebacker Justin Jefferson not playing. Taylen Green is the third quarterback for the Browns tonight. Jerry, in terms of what's under the radar, this might not qualify because I think Jalen Warren's performance against the Bengals has a lot of people thinking, should this guy actually not be a 50-50 back? Should he be the majority of touches back? I don't know. Labs and I were arguing during the break whether feature back and bell cow are the same thing or not, but should the split be much more in Jalen Warren's favor in terms of snaps moving forward?
9: Well, you know, a couple things. I'm going to kind of use Bob's theme from the opening segment. You know, just because we haven't seen much from Rico Dowdle after a couple games, I know he's been hurt, of course, not playing again tonight, doesn't mean we're about to give up on this guy, and the job is clearly Jalen Warren's. But I will also say Jalen Warren has been their best offensive player in all three games, and he certainly showed last week why I'm not saying he needs to be number one, unchallenged, but clearly he is not 1A. I think that job should be Rico Dowdle's until we're proven otherwise. Jaylen Warren, you see what he, not just running the ball, catching the ball, 176 scrimmage yards last week. You know, it's funny. He's not Derrick Henry. He's not Najee Harris. He's not this power guy or Darnell Washington, to use an example, who's just going to stiff arm guys out of the way. He bounces off guys. He whirls and he twirls, and he's like a pinball. And he's so tough to tackle. In fact, the only thing apparently that could tackle the guy is a divot at the six-yard line.
8: You know, I agree with you, Jerry. There's no argument about Jaylen Warren's abilities and his value. But the only thing that I would be careful with a little bit is he's 5'8", 215. And if you're giving him the ball, if he's touching 35, 40 times a game in terms of a bell cow kind of role, I just worry that he's going to get injured. And then if he gets injured, then where are you? So I agree that he should be the primary guy. I believe that he should be the leader of that group, but don't overuse him. I mean, you protect guys like Cam Hayward and TJ Watt and some of the defensive players based on number of snaps. I don't see any reason why you can't do it for Jaylen Warren too.
0: Well, they're old, he's young.
8: Well, but I mean, you want him fresh and available late in games, and you want him fresh and available late in the season. So monitor his snaps. Don't run them till the wheels come off, as a famous ex-coach once said.
9: Yeah, 90% of the snaps, 90% of the snaps last week. I'm with you, Bob. It's too much for really any running back in the NFL. You need a guy, to give you a break to compliment you, and that's why Rico Dowdle was here. And I expect to see that as once Rico Dowdle gets back.
7: Labs, the Steelers have played two games with Michael Pittman, who's clearly one of the top two receivers, along with DK Metcalf. In week one, Roman Wilson got 37 snaps and Jeremy Bernard got 3. In week three, Roman Wilson got 24 snaps and Jeremy Bernard got 17. Is this now a fight for wide receiver 3?
8: Well, I mean, it's sometimes a guy will win a job and other times a guy will lose the job. And I don't think Roman Wilson did himself any favors last week. I get it. He made that. He caught a long touchdown pass. He had another nice reception. But that play over the middle, you can't have that. It's one thing if you don't make the catch, but when you're not making the catch enables it to become a turnover in a close game like that. You talk about quarterbacks trusting receivers. Obviously with Aaron Rodgers and this Mike McCarthy offense, going over the middle is not taboo anymore as it might have been previously.
7: Hence the turnover over the middle that established that for
8: right,
7: us.
8: Right. I'm going to be very interested to see how snap counts are allocated at that position moving forward, starting tonight.
9: Phillips, I thought, let me just real quickly, Mike, I thought Roman Wilson, aside from the interception, I'm certainly not dismissing it, I think he took a big step forward in this regard. He finally took the plays that we see him make, that the players talk about in practice, and he took it to the game field. And I thought that was a positive step for him.
7: I think Bernard's a better blocker, and I think they drafted him for a
9: tougher
7: reason.
9: I agree.
7: Yep. When we come back, it'll be time to go in the trenches. That's with color analyst Max Starch, so you're going to want to keep it here. With Bob Labriola and Jerry Dulac, I'm Mike Pursuta. This is Countdown to Kickoff on the Pittsburgh Steelers Audio Network.
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7: Welcome back to Countdown to Kickoff on the Pittsburgh Steelers Audio Network. Mike Pursuta and Jerry Dulac getting you ready for the Steelers and the Browns tonight from Huntington Bank Field in Cleveland. 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Max, the Browns offensive line started the season with five new players. They're going to start two rookies tonight. They're going to start their backup center tonight, Luke Whipler. I haven't perceived a Steelers front versus Browns offensive line advantage this extensive since the COVID playoff game at Acrisure a couple of years back. That one didn't work out the way I thought it would, but What kind of edge do the Steelers have in that defensive trench tonight, and how critical is it that they exploit it?
2: I think you have to. I mean, you just look at, I would say, at right guard, Austin Barber had just struggled. For as great as he was in week two, was about as bad as you can be in week three at the right guard position, just getting pushed around by Derrick Brown, or as I like to call them, Brothers Brown over there for the Panthers. It didn't matter which one was out there. They were actually getting a lot of press on him. And then you throw in Luke Whippler in the middle, losing Elton Jenkins at the center position. And I feel like that's really the particular spot. So whoever lines up in that one technique to two technique position, either inside edge of the center to head up on the right guard, that's going to be really key, whether it's a Cam Hayward, whether it's a Keanu Benton, Derek Harmon, just insert name here. And I think that's where the difference is going to make. And I think for Spencer Fanoe and company, you've got to confuse them a little bit. You're going to have to bring a little bit of edge pressure, but you can't lose sight of the middle. That's the one thing Deshaun Watson has done so well, his escapability. I mean, he busted a 19-yarder against the Panthers by escaping up the middle because all the pressure came to the outside. So you have to give him just a wall backwards and force him out, or else Deshaun Watson can hurt you.
9: You know, Max, it would be simplistic to say the Steelers made the change on the right side, put Max Ihonatiura in, Brock Hoffman, and say, man, their run game got better, especially with Jaylen Warren's best runs coming off the left side. But what did you see from those two that made the offense, and I don't want to lay all the credit on them, but what did you see different from them that maybe helped the offense be better last week?
2: I think it was clean communication. I mean, I think I have to give credit to Mike McCarthy and Aaron Rodgers as well for kind of putting down their PhD hat and going back to the bachelor's degree level of football education. It looked clean. They were able to communicate. You didn't see a lot of pre-snap motion, so it kept things very simple up front for front recognition. And also, the other thing that benefited, Cincinnati didn't really blitz. When you think about how much they didn't blitz that much. They blitzed into the run, but they did not blitz into the pass.
9: Right.
2: So I think that also helped in pass protection and keeping everything solid up front for them. But they did a nice job of communicating. And once again, aggression always wins when you can run the football.
7: Max, I think the volume's going to get turned up tonight. I know the Steelers maybe want to turn it down in terms of what's on the menu play calling wise, but this is going to be a hostile environment. It's going to be loud. It's going to be raucous. And also, I think the Browns, given what they have at corner and in the defensive secondary, might just decide to blitz the way New England did. What is the degree of difficulty? How much has that ratcheted up from Bengals at home to Browns on the road?
2: All right, so we're all familiar with Spinal Tap on here, right?
7: I'm insulted you even had to ask that question.
2: Once again, it's more of
9: a tongue-in-cheek. You never know, Mike.
2: Yeah, once again, the difference between our speakers is it goes to 11, right? That's what it's going to go. The blitzing is going to go to 11 because this is a man press cover team in the secondary. They're used to one-on-one assignments, and they have the personnel to go with a DK Metcalf and a Michael Pittman, and then they have linebackers who can run with most tight ends. Now, still Darnell Washington, mismatch all day, but they are not afraid to go man press and allow a lot of the pressure to come in and use some slanting and cutting and blitzing, and they have a front that can do that. Jared Verse is very adept. Mason Graham's very good as well. They have a nice rushing trio, so I believe they're going to test that right side early with some blitz and some twist.
9: You know, Max, year after year we come in here and we analyze why the Steelers, the superior team, should easily beat the Browns, one of the, bottom feeders in the AFC North, if you will.
2: Yeah.
9: And yet it doesn't seem to matter because they come in here and they struggle so poorly when against a team they should beat. There's just a bad vibe about this place. I mean, I know you can't sit there and say, what is it? But what is it?
2: I mean, you know, voodoo is good juju. Voodoo is bad juju. There's a lot of voodoo in here.
9: Yeah.
2: It's not one of those things where we call it the mistake by the lake, but I say, mistakes were made by the lake, and it's usually the Steelers side when we come here. Mike Tomlin, 1-8 in his last 9 years coming up to Cleveland to play a football game. So there's palpable reluctance to be super energized coming over here at any time of the year. I mean, yes, we had a snow globe game. We've had rain monsoon type of games.
9: The cold.
2: Tonight, yeah, the cold. Blistering cold. I talked about one of the games I played in that was, -4 degrees at kick.
9: That's brutal.
2: And so there's just always been a bad vibe here. Now, I like the weather tonight, so I feel like,
9: Perfect.
2: This is the night. If there's going to be a turn of fate, it should be tonight. But, yeah, the Steelers have to fight history and try and do something that they haven't been able to do too successfully in the last decade, win in Cleveland.
7: Max, I've been following the game a long time, but I got to come clean. There are so many more cameras and angles and exposure now. I was unaware that Mason McCormick was picking guys up by the legs. Is that legal? And how prevalent is that down there in the trenches?
2: So I got sent this by a fan earlier this week on X. And they're like, oh, my God, this is so dirty. How can you allow an offensive lineman to do that? I said, what do you think? And they tagged like a bunch of us. So, of course, I respond. I said, looks like football to me. I'm like, last time I checked, defenders do it to ball carriers all the time where they pick the leg up slam them, correct? And there's no penalty. That's a legal football play. Mason McCormick was not restricting the momentum in another direction. Like a hold is when a guy's trying to disengage away and you're still engaged with him, right? And you see the jersey tug. This is a forward motion and you're trying to leverage and get up under him. Hey, we've all hooked at some point. If you've gotten in the 4-point stance in a root hog on goal line, you grabbed a leg or two. You grabbed a
9: whatever's
2: leg.
9: Necessary.
2: Drive, whatever's necessary. It's all legal until they throw a flag. Flag was not thrown, and I get it. We can argue the umpire's position is now in a new position. He's not in the box anymore. He's behind with the referee. But at the end of the day, get the job done. And you can argue all you want, but that was a legal football play until otherwise noted.
7: So, Max, real quick, you're not going to expect a ton of flags tonight?
2: Not on that play, no. I wouldn't expect that.
9: We saw one on DK Metcalf, which I thought was
2: I mean, but we also missed a bunch on DK Metcalf.
9: Oh, you got that right.
2: So,
9: there was another one they missed.
2: There's a balancing act, right, with those flags.
7: Max, really appreciate it. I can tell you're fired up to be in Cleveland and watch the Steelers take on the Browns. We'll do it again soon.
2: Absolutely, sir. I'll see you on the postgame.
9: Thanks, Max.
7: That was, we will do it soon. I keep forgetting he's on the postgame, Jerry, but he is.
9: Good thing he reminded you, Mike.
7: We got a lot more to get to before kickoff, so you're going to want to keep it here with Jerry Dulac. Boy, it's getting loud in Cleveland already. With Jerry Dulac, I'm Mike Pursuta. You're listening to Countdown to Kickoff on the Pittsburgh Steelers Audio Network.
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7: 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Mike Pursuta and Jerry Dulac getting you ready for the Steelers at the Browns tonight. 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We'll get Missy's view from the sideline. We'll welcome our resident former scout, Matt Williamson, to the show for Matt's weekly Scouts Honor segment. And we'll also hear Rob King's one-on-one interview with Steelers head coach Mike McCarthy. So you're going to want to keep it here for all of that. 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
9: Mike, there is no quantitative explanation why Mike McCarthy has a 16-6 record in Thursday games. Just as there is no reasonable way to explain why Mike Tomlin was 9-12 on Thursdays, a record that included being 2-9 on the road and incredibly 0-8 against division opponents. Remember when Thursday night was always the best night for television? Remember when the lineup of the Cosby Show, Cheers, and Hill Street Blues was the television equivalent of Mays, McCovey, and Jim Ray Hart? That was not the case when the Steelers played on Thursday nights. It was some of the worst Thursday night viewing since The Single Guy. But equally unexplainable is how a franchise such as the Steelers, which hasn't had a losing season for an NFL record 23 years, can go into Cleveland and face a franchise that has had only four winning seasons in 26 years and win just one game in 8 years. Since 2018, the Steelers are an incredibly embarrassing 1-6-1 in Cleveland. There hasn't been a record that bad along the shores of Lake Erie since Tequila was inducted into the singles category of the Rock and Roll Hall of Fame. They have lost any number of agonizing and embarrassing ways and to any number of the Browns' revolving door of quarterbacks. So, in the interest of breaking down how that 1-6 record in Cleveland since 2018 has been achieved, consider. The Steelers are 0-4 in Cleveland when Jameis Winston, Dorian Thompson-Robinson, Jacoby Brissett, and Shedeur Sanders are the quarterbacks. They are 0-0-1 in Cleveland when James Conner fumbles in the fourth quarter and the Browns score two late touchdowns. They are 0-1 in Cleveland when Myles Garrett hits Mason Rudolph over the head with his own helmet. The Steelers are 0-1 in Cleveland when Dorian Thompson-Robinson gets his first NFL victory. They are 0-1 in Cleveland when the Browns blow a 12-point lead in the fourth quarter, but Nick Chubb scores with 57 seconds remaining. The Steelers are 0-4 in Cleveland when Kenny Pickett, Mason Rudolph, Russell Wilson, and Aaron Rodgers are the quarterbacks. They are 0-1 in Cleveland when they are more concerned with preventing Myles Garrett from breaking the NFL sack record. They are 0-2 in Cleveland whenever they win the AFC North. They are 1-2 in Cleveland whenever they make the postseason. But they are 1-0 in Cleveland when Chris Boswell attempts a pass and throws an incompletion. Mike, Stan Terlecki, the former Pittsburgh Spirit soccer star, once told me of an old Polish saying, if you walk with birds long enough, pretty soon you begin to sound like them. Or in this case, play like them.
7: You know, listening to you run through that litany of scenarios, there have been a lot of different people on both sides involved in this. I'm starting to think it is a hex.
9: Yeah. I mean, when you look at the four different quarterbacks who have beaten the Browns, you know, Baker Mayfield was the last one, was the one, I think he beat them twice. But, you know, those six losses, they came to get against five different Browns quarterbacks, and then there's four different Steeler quarterbacks who haven't won a game here. You have to go back to Ben Roethlisberger to find one.
7: You know, the script is kind of flipped. Back in the day, the Browns couldn't win at Three River Stadium for a long, right. long time. Maybe the Steelers have to channel their inner Bernie Kosar tonight in Cleveland. A lot more to get to, so keep it here with Jerry Dulac. I'm Mike Pasuda. This is Countdown to Kickoff on the Pittsburgh Steelers Audio Network.
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6: Here's something pretty disturbing I discovered while researching this podcast. This is what it actually says on the Los Angeles Police Department website. The site states that the Adult Missing Persons Unit investigates 3,200 cases a month, and 70% of those missing people are found or returned voluntarily within 2 or 3 days. It goes on to explain, and I quote here, "Since being a missing person is not a crime, police are given a very limited role while conducting these types of investigations." At the bottom of the webpage, it gets more disturbing. There's a section titled, "What if they never returned?" And here's the official police advice. In such situations, you may want to enlist the services of a private investigator to assist in your search. If you can't afford a PI, the police elaborate, quote, "Another option would be to contact the Salvation Army, which has a missing persons locator program." There is not a single sentence on the LAPD website that would lead a loved one of a missing person to have any faith that the police would properly investigate it. What the LAPD is basically saying is, if someone you love goes missing, don't overreact. They'll probably turn up, unless they don't, in which case you should get someone besides the police to look into it. All this is my way of saying, if the police took missing persons cases as seriously as they do, say, bank robberies, I wouldn't have had to do this podcast in the first place and end up chasing a violent criminal halfway around the country. I'm Neil Strauss, and you can hear the full story of To Live and Die in L.A.
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7: 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They will fight for the compensation you deserve. 1-800-94-EDGAR. Missy, it's a question that comes up every time the Steelers are in Cleveland, but it's one that, I don't know, I kind of still like to ask anyway. How different is it on the sidelines in Cleveland? How many horror stories do you have over the years, and what do you anticipate tonight?
18: I don't have any crazy horror stories. You know, I know Patrick Queen was talking about some of the things that have been thrown his way. He's been here with Baltimore and Pittsburgh. Pat Freiermuth's mom had a beer dumped on her when he scored a touchdown in his rookie season. But I will say the dog pound is not friendly, and they're rather low to the sidelines. So if you make a mistake and back up too much, you kind of get close to them and you can definitely hear them. I will say those the sidelines here in Cleveland are very tight. You know they're tight when they put the Thursday Night Football Amazon Prime set on the home side. Normally, home teams put that big stage and all the crew that it takes to have it go through. They put it on the visitor side. So we don't have enough room on our side for a stage and a set, so that we're worked in a little cramped anyways, but I will say

0: the sideline and the numbers, there's a lot of dirt kicked up. Now, is it something that's like divots? No, absolutely not. There's not holes in the grass. But from your vantage point, it might look a little bit nicer. I will say the green looks good, though, overall. And here come the Steelers defense as you hear some of the boos. But as always, guys, Steelers fans travel here. They're always on the visiting sideline. The terrible towels are waving. Anytime you walk out of the visiting team tunnel in Cleveland, you know that you're going to be greeted with cheers and not boos. Steelers fans definitely know where to go when they're here.
1: Miss, don't let Jaylen Warren see one of those divots.
0: Yeah, that's right. No, I don't think we're, you know, reaching that territory, but I will obviously keep the guys posted throughout the game. But just kind of funny how nice it looks to you up there, and then down here I can see some of it where it's torn up from warm-ups and whatnot. But I'm sure, you know, when the teams head back to the locker room, the field people for Cleveland will be fixing everything up and getting it ready to go.
2: You know, if I remember correctly, I think at the old place they used to just paint it.
0: That's one way to do it. Yeah.
2: Green
0: if it's
2: painted.
0: The same color, it's the they same did, thing.
3: With the infield, that's exactly what they would do on the dirt.
2: Missy, big trade made by the Steelers, sending Joey Porter to Dallas. Any perceptible impact to the Porter situation finally being resolved so close to a game?
0: I think maybe they just thought, hey, it's time to make it happen now. It seemed like earlier in the week, at least from my perspective, that, hey, could this happen this week? Could we see him in a uniform playing in a game? And then, unfortunately, I think we all, you know, figured whenever he popped up on the injury report yesterday, the game status for the final day with the back injury popping back up after it was not the case the first 2 days, which were walkthroughs. Yesterday was the first real practice of the week. Maybe we should have expected it, but, you know, there's nothing you're seeing or hearing from the players at this point. I'm sure they're going to be asked about it following the game. But Brandon Echols, who, you know, had to go through the concussion protocol, he was out here as normal. And Dalen Everett, definitely somebody who clearly got more snaps last week against the Bengals, he was out here a little bit longer than I at least have noticed him recently. Just going through things with Joe Witt, catching balls, making sure that he's ready to go. And Brandon Echols stayed with him as well. So maybe it's just a matter of, you know, helping the rookie get ready for some more snaps tonight as well.
2: Missy, great stuff. Appreciate it as always. Keep your head up.
0: Yeah, on a swivel, guys.
2: Thanks, you never know. That was Missy Matthews and her view from the sideline. Time now for Scouts Honor with Matt Williamson, co-host of the SNR Drive on Steelers Nation Radio. 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Get seen, get sold. Matt, I wanted to start tonight. One of the things you've done over the years that has entertained me greatly, most of the things you do entertain me greatly, but I like when you rate the units. And I was curious what you're thinking. Borrowing a page out of your book, I've got the Browns defense as number two. The Steelers defense is number three. The Browns offense is number four. And the Steelers offense, number one. How wrong do I have it?
4: Wow. I think we definitely agree Browns offense is four. I would put the defense as one and two. I don't know what order. And I know that sounds like I'm ignoring what happened last week. I think you're ignoring what happened the first 2 weeks of the Steelers' offense.
2: I'm just being optimistic, Matt. I'm hopeful.
4: I like it. I like it a lot. I think they've turned the corner. I think the offensive line is the driving force of turning the corner, and I think a great offensive line travels in a situation like this, especially on a short week. So I hope you're right, but I would put the two defenses at one and two. I don't know what order.
3: Matt, what effect, if any, do you think the hastened departure of Joey Porter could have? I'm not necessarily long term, because there's no question long term it cuts into their depth, which we have talked about is as good as it's ever been at that position. But he apparently, you know, according to Mike McCarthy, was trending toward playing, went through a couple full practices, but then comes up with a back injury again in practice. And the mere fact that the Steeler management said that's enough means they probably felt the same way, if not in the locker room, certainly among the coaches. But do you think it has any effect tonight?
4: Tonight, probably not.

0: Dallas seems to not be too worried about the injury. They think he's playing, and I think he practiced in full today. So apparently he's doing all right. Good for him.
1: Apparently he feels fine.
0: And I guess he's going to be all right. He's going to survive. I do think big picture, and really last week I think was a perfect example of it really limits your ability to play man coverage a higher percentage of the time. They've played almost entirely zone by NFL standards. And I think that's how they want to play it. Mike, I don't know if you remember, but I asked Merrill Hodge Thursday night, are they so zone-centric because they want to be or because they have to be? And I think the answer is both. So thus, Porter isn't as valuable to the Steelers as he is to a heavy man team. But there would have been a lot of times, particularly against the Bengals, red zone, where you might want to at least throw some man at them and disrupt, especially when the ball was coming out as quickly as Burrow was distributing it. That I'd love to have had his length with Dean banging guys at the line of scrimmage to make Burrow maybe pat that ball a half a second longer. In this game, I don't think it matters as much, particularly schematically. But you guys know this better than me. By all accounts, he was still very popular in the locker room. That the players seemed to be on. Players were on his side.
1: Matt, so I'm the sure front office like Joe. The front, yeah, everybody yeah. in the organization like Joe. He's a nice kid. There's no question about that. Yeah.
0: He grew up in the locker room. Like, I just think it was a financial impasse is the word they used. So I think he'll be missed as a person. But in this particular matchup, I don't think it's a huge deal.
2: Matt, we also saw the Steelers' defensive line rise up at the end of the Cincinnati game. You look at this Cleveland starting five on the O-line. That looks like a pretty significant mismatch to me in Pittsburgh's favor. We talked with Max Starks a little bit about that, but I'm curious, how big an advantage do you think the Steelers have up front when Cleveland has the ball?
0: Massive. I mean, they have the advantage every week. It's one of the best offensive fronts in the league, and that's what they're built on. And they have the depth, I think, to handle the short week. They can rotate guys in so they're not too demanding on Watt and Hayward and Highsmith and some of the older guys on a short week. I like Stano quite a bit, the left tackle. He's the first-round pick. But the rest of the group is kind of thrown together. And they're without the starting center, Jenkins, who's had a real quality career. You're putting a major unknown there at center. That's a tough thing to get away with, especially on a short week. The right side of the line is okay at best. So, yeah, I think that's a huge advantage. And I mentioned how I think the Steelers' O-line travels and raises the floor. I think the Steelers' defensive line also should really thrive in a similar manner.
1: Matt, one of the things Deshaun Watson always did very well was his mobility, moving, throwing on the run, getting outside the pocket. We saw it again last week, especially on that last game-winning drive, escaping from the pockets, running for 21 yards, throwing the touchdown out of the pocket. What is necessary tonight for the Steelers to limit that as much as possible?
0: Yeah, with all his lower body injuries, I'm shocked that he's back to moving as well as he did in his prime. So that part is scary, and he'll design runs for him. As you mentioned, he'll scramble when the plays break down. I still am not sold that he's turned a corner as a player. I don't think he can operate any way like Burrow did in terms of quick process, get it out. I mean, he's a hold-the-ball, take-a-lot-of-sacks guy. But the Steelers have really good success over the years, and I understand this is a different defensive staff, at limiting quarterback running. And I think playing against Lamar twice a year has really made them disciplined in that regard. And I also think playing a lot of zone, as I mentioned, and keeping a lot of eyeballs on Watson is also important. Plus the linebacker speed and Ramsey and those guys. I'd be shocked if he does a lot of damage tonight as a runner.
2: Matt, Aaron Rodgers would have had a big day against Atlanta if the receivers had caught the football for him. New England was a disaster, mostly, I thought, because of the offensive line. Last Sunday against Cincinnati, I thought we saw things start to come together up front. They made a few more plays for him down the field. Has your opinion of Rodgers changed, and do you expect him to hold up and continue to play well?
0: I have no idea about holding up. I mean, that's a tough thing for me. I'm sure his body's a little sore at opening kickoff today than he is most weeks on the short week. I bet this was a tough recovery couple days for him considering his age. But there's some boxes he's checked that I'm very happy about, namely holding the ball to let things develop and trusting his line and throwing over the middle of the field. I mean, those are things we didn't see a lot. He would often check it down, you know, ahead of the chains at a very high level or a high percentage last year. He's definitely more comfortable throwing it down the field. I definitely think he trusts his receivers, the system, and especially his protection more than ever. So, yeah, I mean, I would say he's exceeded my expectations. I think he's been better this year than he was last year.
2: That's good stuff, Matt. I would just add quickly that Max Ihonatiur has probably exceeded everybody's expectations but yours. Good call.
0: I love him. He looks really special to me.
2: Matt, we'll do it again before the Steelers take on the Colts.
0: Sounds like a plan. Take care.
1: Thanks, Matt.
2: That was Matt Williamson and Scouts Honor with Jerry Dulac. I'm Mike Pursuta. 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
2: Welcome back to Countdown to Kickoff on the Pittsburgh Steelers Audio Network, brought to you by your neighborhood Ford store. The F-150 is the official truck of the Pittsburgh Steelers. Mike Pursuta and Jerry Dulac putting the finishing touches on our portion of the pregame festivities as we continue getting you ready for the Steelers against the Browns tonight at Huntington Bank Field in Cleveland. Ohio. In terms of picks of the game, Jerry, you were right on top of it in the Cincinnati game. 2-0, you had the Steelers and over. I had the Bengals and under, 0-2. For the season, you're 5-1. I'm 3-3. Tonight, it's the Steelers as a 3-point favorite on the road. The total has dropped a little bit. It's 37.5. What do you got for us tonight?
1: Well, you know, Mike, one, I'm not surprised the total was dropping. You know, so many years we come here, and it's, you would think it's easy to figure out what's going to happen in the game, because the Steelers were typically and historically almost always the better football team. The Browns typically, historically, struggling at the bottom of the division. But it's early in the season. The Browns have won 2-0, and I think I'm not going to say they're evenly matched, but they're closer together now than past years when we've come here and you know what's happened. When we think the Steelers are going to dominate, and they just don't. They look more like the Browns than the Browns when they play here the last 8 years. I you know, it's so hard based on that because we've been through so much of it and seen it to get a good feel, because that sticks in my mind. All that being said, I'm going to take the Steelers 21-19, so I'm going a little bit over, but I like them to win the game 21-19, so maybe not with the points, though.
2: So your pick would be Cleveland plus the 3.
1: That's correct.
2: Yeah, I think these lines are pretty spot on. I know the history. I know how many times I've looked at tape and thought this Cleveland team just doesn't have it. I guess I'm a slow learner, because I think the Steelers are going to win this game. I think it's going to be a difficult game at times. I think it's going to be an ugly game at times. And the total, I think, is right where it ought to be. I'm leaning toward just under. I'm going to go with the Steelers 23 and the Browns 13. So give the points. Take the under if you want it. But I don't feel real good about that total, Jer.
1: I hear you, though, Mike, because you just never know what's going to happen here after what we have seen after all these years.
2: Yeah, maybe the additions of Mike McCarthy and his staff are going to be enough to change the Steelers' dynamic. A lot of changes on the Cleveland side as well, but you know what? There's always a lot of changes on the Cleveland side. The same stuff keeps happening, at least in this game. But that's where we are. The Mike McCarthy Show is next. That's brought to you by your neighborhood Ford store. The F-150 is the official truck of the Pittsburgh Steelers. For Jerry Dulac, I'm Mike Pursuta. 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
18: Welcome to the Mike McCarthy Show, brought to you by your neighborhood Ford store. The F-150 is the official truck of the Pittsburgh Steelers. I'm Rob King. Last week, you made changes to the right side of your offensive line. How did you think Brock Hoffman and Max Ihonatiore performed?
19: I thought Brock and Max played well. I think just the biggest thing, the combination of both those guys together. I thought they were physical. It really brought, you know, some attitude to the line. They got off to a good start. You know, our pre-snap was in order, and we're going to be challenged, you know, as an offense today with the noise up here in Cleveland.
18: You've talked about combinations of players. Why is that important as opposed to just one guy filling into a spot?
19: Well, there's so much that you do in just the combination of blocks, the combination in pass protection, whether, you know, the movement of the defensive line. So it's very difficult to, you know, to access and get everybody ready on the offensive line. You just don't have as many padded practices, padded work as you did in the past. So I think when you take a closer look at it, you know, what's the best way to train, you know, train your offensive linemen? So I think that's why, you know, position flexibility is critical. But the position flexibility and just taking the extra time of trying to coordinate the right side, the left side, you know, because it's a lot harder for a tackle to go from the right side to the left side just because their footwork switches. You know, ideally, if you could have a tackle, particularly your backup players, that can play right guard and right tackle. So it's just, you know, you try to train in threesomes if you can, you know, but it's really has to do with the individuals. And so that's why we train that way.
18: Are there other positions where combinations are important, or is it most important on the offensive line?
19: Oh, I think most important offensive line. I mean, you're lined up 3 feet from one another. Just, you know, what you have to do with the challenge of the defense right across the line, not having the amount of padded work. They don't really have the off season to train where the perimeter players can train in the off season. You can get timing, full speed things. So it's, you know, the training environment for an offensive lineman in pro football, I think you're seeing it more and more. It's why some of these younger guys, it takes them a little longer.
18: One of your offensive linemen, Zach Frazier, was a captain last week. You have different captains every week. Why do you like doing that?
19: Oh, it's an opportunity to develop leadership. I mean, that's what it's about, being a captain's a responsibility. It's an honor. It's to be recognized by your teammates. So to be able to spread that around the locker room, and have each guy have a potential opportunity to be in that role. I mean, it's really the clear reason I do it is to try to develop and grow leadership.
18: How do you choose them each week? Is it preordained or is it based on something else?
19: Yeah, a couple of variables. You know, the staff has a lot of input. There's things like if you're from Cleveland or, this game may mean a little more to you, how you played last week, your game ball winners may carry over. So, the goal is to spread it through the locker room. It depends.
18: 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The F-150 is the official truck of the Pittsburgh Steelers on the Pittsburgh Steelers Audio Network.
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18: Welcome back to the Mike McCarthy Show, brought to you by our neighborhood Ford store. The F-150 is the official truck of the Pittsburgh Steelers. You had an emotional AFC North win some 96 hours ago. What are the challenges of getting ready for another AFC North opponent on a short week?
19: Oh, it's definitely a challenge, especially going on the road. But I think the men have handled it. It's a new schedule for them. So just like most things this year, everything's relatively new. I thought they've adapted well. As a coaching staff, you definitely have to work ahead, which our staff does. So we felt like we did a good job keeping the plan tight, try to carry as much over from the Cincinnati game as we possibly could. But the players did a really nice job taking advantage of the extra time on Monday and Tuesday to get their bodies back, because you could feel it. The Wednesday practice was really a good indicator. I thought we were sharp yesterday. The walkthroughs at the hotel this morning were on point. So I feel good about this evening.
18: You have obviously a roster move with Joey Porter gone, Danico Slaughter coming up. But you've talked a lot about having not just the roster, but also the guys in the practice squad and being able to reach in further for some of those guys. And Denico Slaughter, a good example of what you're talking about here.
19: Excellent. And, he's done a great job staying on top of his work, just especially, with the unknown of what was going to happen this week. So I'm just very happy, very proud of him, the way he's prepared in each and every week. So, but it's about the 68. I think we've talked about this almost every time we've gotten it together, and this is what I'm talking about too. So 48 get to play, and that's why we bring everybody too. So everybody, the players that are not playing today, we're giving them terrible towels on the sideline tonight. So we got to get our energy bus going. So it's just trying to make sure everybody's involved and everybody has a role.
18: Last week you gave a game ball, offensive game ball, to Jalen Warren. What have you learned about him in your time as a coach? Maybe something you didn't know, or did you kind of know what player you were getting?
19: Well, I knew he's a dynamic player, and I knew what he was able to do with the football in his hand. But I guess what I've learned more and more is you give him the ball more. So he's a dynamic player, tough guy. Plays through things, and he's definitely a Pittsburgh Steeler.
18: One of my favorite Mike McCarthy quotes of the season, and he got a bunch that I liked, is, "I don't want to dink and dunk the ball down the field." More of what you were looking for last week, 14 plays of 10 or more yards, 6 of 20 or more yards. Is that more of what we're looking for here?
19: But the other part of it, too, is getting the ball distribution up even higher, because, you look at some of those plays, it was the block on the second level that sprung them loose. We broke, we were clearly in the double digits for broken tackles. So, it's all part of it. And I think it speaks to the kind of players we have. We have guys, we have a really dynamic perimeter group that do a very good job with yards after the catch.
18: Yeah, I'm glad you mentioned that too, because for other fans that maybe don't watch the game as closely, the downfield blocking from Pat Freiermuth in the first play and DK Metcalf on the first play of the game. Roman Wilson had a nice downfield block. Jeremy Bernard, you don't get big plays unless that's happening either, do you?
19: Oh, no doubt. We talk about big play opportunities, and it's something that I've charted back when I was a quality control coach back in the 90s. There's 35 to 36 big play opportunities every game. Don't chase them. But the big play could be the block, and the second level block that springs it and so forth. And the first play of the game last week was a great example of it.
18: That's the Mike McCarthy Show, brought to you by our neighborhood Ford Store coach. Good luck tonight.
19: All right. Thank you very much.
18: The F-150 is the official truck of the Pittsburgh Steelers. This is Rob King. Join myself, Max Starks, and Missy Matthews next as we count down to kickoff. 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